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0: This is the Joe Concha Show, weekday edition, sponsored by the Tunnel of Towers Foundation. Here's Joe Concha.
1: And welcome, everybody, on this Tuesday night. Wow. We have found the most ridiculous soundbite of the year, and we still got all of September, October, November, December. 4 months, but this already clinches the division, as they say in baseball or football or I guess any sport parlance. But we won't find a more ridiculous statement than we heard today from the governor of New York, Kathy Hochul, from any politician, any human being for that matter. I'm not even going to set it up in terms of, I'm not going to preview it. I'm just going to let you listen to it. If you're driving, you might want to pull over, right? Because you're either going to do two things. In a fit of rage, start driving too fast and go into some sort of road rage thing in case you hit somebody. Or you'll laugh so hard, you'll break two ribs and then find it very difficult to operate a vehicle. Anyway, here's cut number 19, Governor Kathy Hochul. Go.
2: Trump is defunding the police.
1: What?
2: Defunding the NYPD intelligence analysts who foil the attacks.
1: No.
2: Defunding the brave members of FDNY who run into the fire while the rest of us are running out.
1: The hell's she talking
2: about? Defunding the National Guard, the units who protect the major transit hubs.
1: Please stop.
2: Defunding bomb squads, defunding police departments and sheriff's offices from Long Island to Westchester to Buffalo.
1: Can anybody explain how she has any evidence of this whatsoever? What the hell did I just listen to? We're in a parallel universe. It was Democrats who attempted to defund the police, or at least proposed it, starting with AOC. According to Kalshi, the betting market's the front runner to be the Democratic nominee. Yeah, that gal. And then many other Democratic socialists, including your mayor, Zora Mamdani in New York, who called the NYPD racist and anti-queer. Yeah. Governor Kathy Hochul for wearing a hijab earlier this week because she didn't want to defend any men, Muslim men that she was speaking to. You know, the woman that is supposed to be a champion of women. Okay. Anyway, before I go off on a tangent, let's keep our eye on the ball here. I mean, is this the dumbest governor in American history? I mean, this is just incredible. You wonder why people are moving to Florida and moving to Tennessee and moving to Texas. She could get up there and say that Donald Trump is defunding the police, bomb squads, the fire department, with a straight face, mind you, and then surrounded by, oh, Mamdani's next to her. Well, of course. There it is. He's doing the serious face, Mamdani. And it looks like there's other police, at least captains, that are next to her. And this is all obviously because of the stabbing that happened in Times Square. I was about a half block from Times Square about an hour after that just nightmarish incident happened, where obviously a mentally disturbed woman stabs a 32-year-old as she's coming out of the subway. She's dead now. She's a banking executive, 32 years old, with her husband right there. Stabs another person, 68 years old. That person will survive. Then she's surrounded by police officers. And she's tased, but somehow is able to survive the tase and keeps moving forward with the knife, lunging at officers, and they shot her dead. And then I got to see on social media the usual idiots saying, well, with all those police officers there, couldn't they just shot her in the foot? Why don't you stand in front of somebody who just killed somebody, stabbed another, is coming at you with a knife, and you think about where you want to aim? Just like we saw with in Minnesota with Renee Good. Why couldn't they just shoot out the tires when he hit that ICE officer? I don't know. You get hit by 2 tons of steel to the point where you have internal bleeding. You're not thinking about tires at that point. There's just such stupid people. I love X sometimes in social media, and most of the times I hate it because then you see how dumb people are in this country, and they get to vote with the same amount of weight that you do. One. I mean, if this woman is breathing, she's lying. Let's play it again, Kev, because I can't get over that the governor of a major state like New York just said this with a straight face. I want to see what the New York media is going to do. You tough people out there in the New York media. Please, can you ask her for specifics around this? And then when she tries to spin it, ask this thing called a follow-up question. Oh, my God. Cut number 19, go.
2: Trump is defunding the police, defunding the NYPD intelligence analysts who foil the attacks, defunding the brave members of FDNY who run into the fire while the rest of us are running out, defunding the National Guard, the units who protect the major transit hubs, defunding bomb squads, defunding police departments and sheriff's offices from Long Island to Westchester to Buffalo.
1: Yeah, it was actually Kathy Hochul who cut funding to police. She also closed some prisons. She forced DEI for police hiring. She passed bail reform, or at least continued it. Abolished criminal databases, let cop killers out of prison. No. You don't get to do that. And I would hope... No, why am I hoping? Why do I even say these things? Will ABC7, CBS2, NBC4, CNN, MS Now, will you please criticize this just once and do a fact check? And instead of saying, this appears to be false, just go right to BS and say the word on the air and don't worry about the fine. I would do it, but I have some, you know, that's, I don't want to get in trouble. I'm a whip. What can I say? I should say it, but I won't, Kev. All right, because then you'll get blamed. Yeah, I'm protecting my producer. Aren't I a nice guy, Kev, for not saying that word on the air? Because you would get blamed, not me.
3: You're an angel.
1: Thank you for that. And the Yankees lost to the Angels last night, who have the worst record in baseball. No, in the American League anyway. So, yeah, come on, Yanks. They're now four back of the Rays. As Yogi Berra once said, it gets late early around here. Four back against a team like the Rays, who's just like, I don't know. Can you name three players on the Tampa Bay Rays? Because I can't. And they have like one quarter the payroll of the Yankees, and they're there every year. It really is remarkable. All right, there's the tangent for you. Let's go to some other fun stuff, shall we? Well, AOC, another wonderful New York politician. Again, as I said, the betting markets have her right now as being the Democratic nominee for 2028 in terms of having the best odds against a bad field, I suppose. She was finally asked about Hassan Piker, who she really laughed along. It was like watching 8-minute dating, like the best 8-minute date ever, except it went on for like 25 minutes with Hassan Piker, sat down on his podcast. Now she's single. I don't know if Piker's with anybody, but that would be a power couple. If AOC doesn't break up the Mamdani marriage, then I think that Piker probably would be a very close second. Anyway, she's going with the whole, hey, he's just a Twitch streamer thing. Clearly the memo is out. And she's just as bad as El Sayed as far as disavowing a guy that she clearly agrees with as a democratic socialist. Cut number three, go.
4: Do you think that Abdul El Sayed needs to do more to disavow Hassan Piker, given how big the issue has become?
5: I do not think that a Twitch streamer is what the people of Michigan are concerning themselves on.
1: Say his name.
5: I think that what they want to hear... all of us talk about is how we're going to make their lives more affordable. Thank you.
1: Thank you. And then she runs away, of course. No follow-up questions allowed to the Queen. And by the way, Republicans, get off your ass, please. And do not allow Democrats to own this whole we'll make things more affordable again thing. Because if you remember, when Democrats had total control of the government, the House, the Senate, the White House, during the first half of the Otto Penn administration, they all voted for the Inflation Reduction Act. And what happened? Inflation went above 9%. Hasn't been that high since Raiders of the Lost Ark was a thing in movie theaters. Everything was out of control as far as prices. 9%. And we got to hear under Trump where it's around, what, 3.5%? That things aren't affordable. But we had the solution. What, another Inflation Reduction Act? So we could go back to 9% again? They had their chance. They have no idea how to bring down the cost of anything. What do you want, a nationwide rent freeze? Will that do it? Raising taxes on millionaires and billionaires? Maybe, I don't know, eliminate fraud. That's where you could tax the hell out of billionaires and millionaires and won't make a dent in anything. But boy, you tackle that fraud, and that could be something different altogether. And by the way, when you tax billionaires and millionaires and they don't reinvest in their companies, they don't do that, they don't hire new people. Don't do that. People don't have jobs. Then you really can't afford anything. Again, this is Econ 101 stuff. I am no economist, but I'm pretty sure I think I got a B in Econ 101 if I think back to it, which is in the top two, if you kind of, you know, look at it from that perspective. But this is very basic stuff to understand. And the fact that Democrats are owning this affordability issue going into these midterms, Republicans, you better remind people of what these people did when they had power last time. Okay. Meanwhile, if you want to know, okay, what's the end game here as far as Democrats are concerned? Is it just vote blue no matter who? It doesn't matter who whatsoever, what they believe. Yeah, that's it. Bernie Sanders, he's going to be 85 years old next week. He's basically saying here, like, all right, that El Sayed guy pals around with Hassan Piker, the guy who said America deserved 9/11, all Jews are inbreds, has a poster of the World Trade Center blowing up behind him during his podcast. You know, that guy who says, hey, we should assassinate sitting senators like Rick Scott, sitting presidents like Donald Trump. That's forgivable. And Angie Nixon down in Florida, who is all for reparations for all black people. Again, this argument should be a 99-to-1 argument. You are going to take money away from people who have never been slave owners in 2026 and give it to people who were never slaves. She's all for things like that. This person believes in all those things that you would say, wait, they're not going to say this out loud and actually try to get elected on it, like abolishing prisons, like abolishing the Senate, like abolishing the presidency, like defunding the Department of War. Okay. According to Bernie, that's all okay. As long as we get this. Cut number four, go.
3: I think most do not. Most understand is we may not like El Sayed. We may not like Angie Nixon. But you know what? If we win Michigan and if by some miracle we win Florida, you know what? We're going to control the U.S. Senate, and we would like very much to control the U.S. Senate.
1: So let the inmates in from the asylum and into the Senate, and then that's okay because we have power, and they're an automatic yes vote. Then we can pass whatever we want if we elect the right person for president in 2028, or at least nominate the right person. Unbelievable. Hey, at least Bernie's honest. I guess you got to give him some props for that. Anyway, let's do cut number six here, shall we? Because the aforementioned El Sayed, the fake doctor who's running for Senate in Michigan, this is how crazy these people are. He goes on with Charlemagne. Charlemagne, I hope you have a good chiropractor because all the nodding you did during this interview, how pathetic. I kept hearing how Charlemagne's a really tough interviewer and he'll give it to Democrats and Republicans. Like this guy, he's just an honest broker. No, you're not. He's a sycophant, right? And just a guy who really is in love with himself at this point. But the fact that he just nodded yes along with everything that El Sayed here said, including here in terms of being, you want to be anti-fireworks in this country, especially a purple state like Michigan, roll the dice and take your chances. But here it is anyway. Cut number six, go.
6: If your whole conception of America is that it's fireworks, mm-hmm. I'm so sorry, you don't have a complete conception of America. Mm-hmm. But even then, right, like what is it I said? Well, every time we do a fireworks show, it destroys the air quality and people have asthma exacerbations and heart attacks the next day. That's all I was saying. No. You know what I mean? I'm not saying we shouldn't have fireworks. I'm just saying maybe like there are other ways to show your love.
1: No, you are saying don't have fireworks because what, they destroy the environment? Oh, yeah. Uh-huh. Your girl AOC, El Sayed, flies private everywhere to her fight the oligarchy rallies. I'm pretty sure that does more damage than, you know, a fireworks show. And then, oh, those asthma sufferers, we got to look out for them. Again, this person is insane. And yet he has a chance to win in Michigan. Okay, before we get a break, I promise, Kevin. Van Jones of CNN. Now, he doesn't say this on the air. He says it like in a social media video post, which, all right, I hope he says this more in the air. And I hope he talks to his CNN colleagues, be like, hey, maybe ask about El Sayed's position on Israel, because it's not what you think it is. It's much, much worse. Cut number 17, go.
7: Abdul's position is a total and complete arms embargo against the state of Israel, including defensive weapons. That's an insane position.
1: Yes,
7: that says if Israel wants to pay for interceptors to stop a rocket coming from Iran or coming from Hezbollah or coming from Hamas, an interceptor, we should deny them the right to buy the interceptors to knock down rockets going at Israeli children, women, men, babies. That's an insane position.
1: It is. It's what AOC has. It's what El Sayed has. again, like the Iron Dome, all these people that voted against it. AOC literally cried on the House floor when funding went through from that from the United States to help fund that. Without the Iron Dome, Israel doesn't exist. Without defensive weapons, Israel does not exist. So when you vote against this or you call for an arms embargo, even on defensive weapons, Israel will not exist. You'll literally be responsible for the deaths of millions of people, Jews, in Israel. And boy, if that's the goal, and you're a Jewish voter and you still vote for people like this, you should be ashamed of yourself, as Trump once said. Anyway, this is Joe Concha. This is the Joe Concha Show. We're back with our birthday of the day. Some people telling me in texts, emails, and online that this is their favorite segment of the day. And let's just say it goes to a doctor with a very famous mustache. I'll leave it there. Back with more in a moment.
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0: Born on America's darkest day of 9/11, Tunnel to Towers has helped America's heroes ever since. Heroes like NYPD Detective Eric Michael Calleja. Calleja dreamed of being a police officer and fulfilled that dream by joining the NYPD in 1994. After September 11th, he served at Ground Zero for months. 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

0: like I'm picking low-hanging fruit here. 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Did somebody slip up and write stupid on my forehead? I'm a pretty good judge of horse flesh. We're going to go down there and have a donkey barbecue, and I'm going to furnish the ass, right? You can put a lipstick on a pig, but it's still a pig. It's like nailing Jell-O to the wall, and it's going to open up a can of whoop-ass on you. I'm just going to call a spade a damn shovel. Look, this ain't my first rodeo, I promise you.
1: Well, there you go. And that goes on for like 5 minutes. He's got all these little sayings that he throws in there, but... You know, as popular as ever, obviously a big fan of the president. Oh, I remembered. Sean Penn's only 66. He looks a good 87. I thought he was around for a lot longer. That was that birthday. That was the reverse of he looks better than you think he would at 66. No, the reverse was Sean Penn. Obviously, Dr. Phil, happy birthday, 73. The mustache is still dark, which probably is manipulated in some way. But, hey, you can't blame the guy who's on TV. This is Joe Concha. This is Joe Concha at Night. Back with so much more in just a moment.
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1: Welcome back, everybody. So, let's continue with talking about the midterm, shall we? And, look, I have this, I'm not going to call it famous, but I did go on the air in October 2024. It was on Sean Hannity's TV show. And Sean sometimes does a little, like, lightning round at the end, and I'll ask the panel. In this case, it was mid-October 2024. Who wins the election? Joe Concha, right? And we're talking about, obviously, between Donald Trump and Kamala Harris. And I didn't even hesitate. I said, Trump wins every swing state. It won't even be close. Save the tape. And some people were saying at the time, it's so close. Anybody who says they know who's going to win doesn't know what they're talking about. Or they'll say something like, oh, Trump will win some swing states, or Kamala's going to win. More people thought that Kamala was going to win than would predict that Trump was going to win. And I said this, and not because I wanted him to win. Yeah, of course I did. I mean, anybody sane and sober would say Kamala Harris would be a horrible thing for the country. It would be a continuation of Joe Biden, where someone else is running the country. Except they wouldn't blame Biden's brain turning to applesauce. It would be because Kamala doesn't know what she's doing. She doesn't really want to work. She'd want the celebrity aspect of the job and would gladly just allow other faceless bureaucrats who were never elected to run the country. And that'd be very bad. Very, very bad, considering what happened during the 4 years of the Otto Penn administration. Plus, Trump, given what he accomplished in his first term, despite the headwinds being overwhelming around Russia collusion and the media and, quite frankly, Democrats focus on that, he said, wow, I want more of what we had during the first term without the Russia stuff. And let's see what Trump can do now that people can appreciate what they had during his first term compared to what they saw during the aforementioned Otto Penn administration. All right. Now, the reason why I was so confident in my prediction were because of two factors. The first was because I looked at who normally votes for Democrats and why they were switching to Trump and the numbers around switching to Trump. And that was primarily the unions. So the Teamsters released these polls that showed that Joe Biden was up by about 10 points over Donald Trump internally with rank and file Teamster members. And that kind of makes sense because Biden, his one selling point that he was halfway decent at was that he was the biggest fan of unions, always talked about it ever since he was a young politician. So he could sell the whole Scranton Joe thing to enough people. 10-point margin over a Republican isn't all that great, but there it was. Okay. When Kamala was inserted Soviet style as the nominee, then Trump went up 30 points on her among the Teamsters. You're like, whoa, 40-point swing. Well, she ain't winning Pennsylvania because the Teamsters have their biggest population there. And then, well, if that's the way the Teamsters are thinking, then United Auto Workers, who hate electric vehicles because when you don't have to put an engine in a car, then you don't need as many people to build the car. Therefore, they're not going to vote for the person who wants to mandate electric vehicles. So, yeah, she's not winning the auto workers either. Therefore, she's not winning Michigan. And then I looked at Wisconsin, farmers, no, they're not going to go for her there. I looked at Arizona, another swing state, and oh, on the border, she once called Trump's border wall racist. And then she was in charge of the border, as the borders are, and then allowed in 12 to 15 million people. So Arizona's gone, and then Nevada, Trump comes up with no tax on tips. Service workers, all right, she's not winning that union vote either. Nevada's gone. Then Georgia and North Carolina, she ain't winning those either. Those are basically red states. So I did not see her winning a swing state. And if she can't win, even if she won somehow Georgia and North Carolina, Trump wins 5 out of 7, he wins. He wins 4 out of 7, he wins. So I didn't see how she could win without the union vote. Black voters weren't very excited about her either. So that the core constituencies were gone. Plus, with polling, I've studied the 2016 and 2020 elections, and I saw that they underestimated Trump in almost every poll. And they underestimate Republicans in general during midterms. So if that's the case, then he ain't losing. So now 2026 is coming. It's here. I mean, the midterms anyway in 2026 are coming. And Harry Enten over at CNN, he's now saying, okay, let's say the polls do what they did in 2016, 2020, and 2024, as far as underestimating Republican turnout. What happens? Here's what happens. Listen to the whole thing. Cut number 8. Go.
2: 24. Will it in fact happen again? Well, let's just say that we do in fact see a 2026 Senate map if the polls underestimate Republicans by 2 to 4 points. Well, remember all that blue that was on the map before? All that blue went, bye-bye, see you later, adios amigos, sayonara. Those Democratic chances and those Democratic hopes down there into Lake Erie. Look at this. Now what we're dealing with, if in fact the polls underestimate the Republicans, is 53 Republican Senate seats compared to 47 Republican seats. Maine, that stays red. How about a flip in Michigan where Abdullah Syed, very neck and neck in the polls with Mike Rogers. Ohio stays red. Iowa stays red. Alaska stays red. Now, I will note that even in this scenario, right, you still get a situation where North Carolina stays blue and Georgia stays blue. But Texas goes red. See you later. Ken Paxton gets elected to the United States Senate. No James Tallarica. So a very clear Republican win in the Senate if the polls are underestimating the Republicans, like perhaps they did in 2020, like they did in 2016, so on and so forth. And on the House side, what about this? Oh, on the House side, by the way, getting a little schwitzy here. I think I'm going to have a drink in a second. If the polls undershot the Republicans by greater than 3 points, well, that's all you need.
1: That's all you need. And 3 points, it's margin of error kind of stuff. And I predicted this even before I heard Harry Enten's analysis. And you can listen to it again. They're not losing Ohio in the Senate. That is a red state. Used to be bellwether. Purple. Not anymore. They're not losing Iowa. I'm not falling for that. I didn't fall for it. Well, I don't want to go through that exercise again. Remember Ann Seltzer, right? The gold standard of polling. Came out with a poll that Kamala Harris was going to win Iowa. Friggin' Iowa, right? Go to an NHL game, all right? That's basically Iowa in terms of a lot of white people. Right. And not a lot of liberals. No major city to bail out the Democrat, really. Sorry, Des Moines ain't going to carry you. And I heard that Iowa poll and I'm like, oh, yeah. I literally called some producers at Fox and go, please, for the love of God, put me on the day after the election so I could dunk solely on that poll, please. So that was fun. Right. So you're not losing those two because right now the polls show that. Well, the Democrat is leading by 2 points in Iowa and 3 points in Ohio. Ain't happening. Sorry. Save that tape. They're not winning Texas. They're not winning Maine. They're not winning Michigan. They're not winning Alaska. So at best, Republicans hold at 53-47 in terms of a majority in the Senate. At worst, maybe they lose a seat. Fine. 52-48. Ain't no way they're going under 50 because 50 means that J.D. Vance is still the tiebreaker. So you got to flip 4 seats. If they flip one, I would be shocked. Shocked. Okay. Based on what we have seen in the past. Okay. So you get some common sense here. Meanwhile, you got to hear this. I think this, I couldn't imagine what this father is going to. His name is Marcus Coleman, what he's going through, excuse me, because his daughter is now paralyzed for life because an illegal with a CDL, commercial driver's license, drove the wrong way down a one-way because he couldn't read what one-way meant, hit the car straight on, and now his daughter's paralyzed. And Marcus Coleman, the father of this girl, goes before Congress today, and Jamie Raskin and others, oh, we're so sorry about what happened to your daughter. Uh-huh. You want to protect illegals. You want ICE to be abolished. You say, oh, it's no big deal. Just 1% of illegals have CDLs. And this guy was not having it. And I don't know how he was this constrained, because I certainly wouldn't be. Cut number 9, go.
3: How is that okay? How are you guys not fighting for this? Right here, how are you guys not fighting for this? I reject your guys' sympathy, to be honest with you. There's no way you guys are sorry. Not one of you guys have ever called me. Not one of you guys have ever reached out to me. Not one of you guys have ever sat there and seen me in the hallways and said, hey, sorry about your daughter. You guys do it right here while you guys are grandstanding on top of your soapbox. This is when you guys care. Right here inside this room is the only time you guys care.
1: Good for him. And they did actually a reaction shot on C-SPAN. And Jamie Raskin just had this look in his face like, yeah, he couldn't even, a sleazy guy like that won't be able to talk his way out of this one. And it's a serious, serious problem. And the fact that California, Gavin Newsom, was just giving these away like M&Ms. I would hope that he's the nominee, that this is something that is used in an ad over and over against him. Because all this poor girl being paralyzed for sitting in a car, or all the deaths that have happened, all could have been prevented. So next time you hear, oh, it's just 1%, that's 1% too many, and lives are ruined as a result. Meanwhile, Hunter Biden just does an interview every day now, apparently. Maybe he is running for president. Sure, let's have another Biden. Why not? He should be in jail. But that being besides the point, here's his plan in terms of what Democrats will do to make your life better if they're brought back into power. Of course, they're not going to do anything better. This is the only reason why they should run. Cut number 11, go.
4: Just winning alone is an absolute necessity. And I don't care if you're a James Tallarico Democrat or you're a Dr. Abdul Al-Sayed Democrat. I don't care if you are a Zohran Mamdani Democrat. I don't care. You have to vote against whoever it is. It is that alone, no matter who the candidate is on the other side. I really mean it. If as long as they're opposed to Donald Trump, we have to get them into a position of power to do something about it. That's it.
1: That's the plan. You know what? Enough people will do that. Maybe not enough people, but a lot of people will do that. I don't think enough people will do that as far as the Senate's concerned, but the House, yeah. Got to flip 4 seats when 19 is the precedent in terms of the party in power losing seats halfway through a term of the president. Yeah. So maybe that's enough. But I don't think it wins you the presidency, and I don't think it gets back the Senate. But, hey, you know, you want to keep all three so you can avoid, you know, House Speaker Hakeem Jeffries and impeachment controlling your TV over the next 2 years. Okay, before we go to break, I think this is just perfect from Trump because reporters do ask stupid questions. Here you have access to the president and challenge him by all means. No one's saying softballs at Trump because even Trump likes a tough, fair question. But when you ask ridiculous questions, all to make yourself the story, he could smell this from a mile away. And here he is nuking a reporter. And you'll see why I use that particular adjective in cut number 15 after you hear this. Go.
5: Your weapon against Iran.
6: Well, I would never say that. But the answer is yes. I rule out no use. There's no reason for it.
5: And has that
6: what a stupid question that is, actually.
5: Well,
6: here they are. They're totally defeated militarily. So now I defeat them, and now I should use a nuclear weapon on top of them? What a stupid question. Okay, thank you very much, everybody.
1: Would you consider using a nuclear weapon against Iran? What? Why? What military threat does Iran pose at this point where you feel like you have to use a nuke? In 1945, we used a nuke against Japan because we wanted to avoid perhaps 100,000 or more American lives being lost if we actually tried to take the island of Japan, which would have been horrible for all sides. So we had to send a message. And trust me, we could have nuked Tokyo, but we went for Hiroshima and Nagasaki, and they didn't bend enough after Hiroshima. You thought they'd surrender there. Nope, so we had to drop it on Nagasaki. It's a horrible thing, but it saved countless lives, ultimately. So why would we have to do that now? And to ask that question only is to get the reaction out of Trump, and then it could be played 100 times, and the reporter could get a nice pat in the back like, oh, boy, you got a rise out of the president. Yeah, at what cost? So that's why I used Trump nukes, reporter. You get it? Okay. Anyway, this is Joe Concha. This is the Joe Concha Show. We wrap this puppy up in just a moment.
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1: Hey, I love guest suggestions. So if you've got guest suggestions, guests, ideas, books, we will we'll track it down. Cynthia, Josh, Alex, Richard, we're all hands on deck. So we love guest suggestions, and the more the merrier. So keep them coming. We love that stuff. Eduardo in Tampa, thanks for holding on. You were on America at Night.
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1: And I'm Gary McNamara. He is Eric Harley. Ted Cruz. Yeah. Is he running? We have an audio cut coming up in 28. Audio cut coming up in just a minute.
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1: And he is Eric Carly, and I'm Gary McNamara. 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Yes, audio is coming out as we knew it would from the radicals running on the Democrats. 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
2: Yeah, or we just can start calling them Democrats.
1: Democrats.
2: Assume that they're radical.
1: Abdul El Sayed, this was an unearthed video that came out the other day on the American Dream. Are you ready?
2: Okay.
1: Okay, here we go.
2: All right.
3: See, contrary to what we're taught, that we are the land of opportunity where anyone with a dollar and a dream can make it. In fact, too few people have that first dollar. Economic data shows us that if you want to achieve the American dream, well, you should move to Canada.
1: There you go. By the way, don't read. He's reading that.

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1: And he is Eric Carley, and I'm Gary McNamara. Wow, well, the president said it yesterday. It took 6 months, but he said it. We'll tell you what he said. And thank goodness he said it. Coming up in just a minute.
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1: Good morning. Well, we have a lot of bizarre news making headlines this week. Here are just a couple of those. Let's start with a story that writes itself just based on the headline, which reads, Florida man pulled over on lawnmower busted for meth and weed. Police in the Sunshine State say a man riding a red lawnmower down a Dixie County road was arrested after a traffic stop uncovered illegal drugs. Deputies initially made the stop because the lawnmower failed to meet roadway safety standards because, you know, it's a lawnmower. After he was pulled over, the deputy said he smelled a strong odor of marijuana coming from him, the mower, or both. Police said a search of a bag on the mower yielded marijuana, pills, drug paraphernalia, and crystal meth.
0: Oh, yeah. Okay.
1: Yeah, we ran the gamut there.
0: Yeah.
1: Marijuana, pills, and meth. Huh. All in one bag, all on one lawnmower.
0: Pharmacy on four wheels.
1: Yeah, I guess. Not sure where he was headed.
0: Wow.
1: With all that stuff. But I guess felt like the lawnmower was a better bet than getting into a car, so maybe we should be thankful for that.
0: Okay. And I was thinking, is this a drug dealer who was making deliveries via his lawnmower? Or was he a customer who just made a pickup
1: and was
0: trying to be... inconspicuous,
1: yeah,
0: inconspicuous heading back home
1: on a red lawnmower. Yeah.
0: Or was he just doing some drugs maybe while cutting his own lawn and just wandered onto the street.
1: Yeah.
0: There's multiple scenarios here.
1: Any one of those possibilities, and none of them are probably the best way to get that job done, right? Yeah, probably not. And you may have heard of clothing optional beaches or clothing optional resorts, but for delivering people's food, clothing is definitely not optional. That message was apparently lost for one DoorDash driver. According to local TV reports, a Houston man got a notification that his Burger King delivery had arrived, and he looked at the Ring doorbell camera footage to see that the driver who dropped off the food was completely naked. As you can imagine, the customer lost his appetite and he decided not to eat the food. DoorDash refunded the money, and a DoorDash spokesperson called the naked delivery abhorrent.
0: Wow.
1: Yes.
0: Huh. There are some scenarios, I guess, where maybe more for a guy.
1: Mm-hmm.
0: Be interesting to see somebody deliver your food naked.
1: Interesting? What do you mean by interesting?
0: Interesting in that, you know, maybe she's a bikini model.
1: Oh, I see.
0: That's the only scenario I could possibly see where this might be appetizing in some way, shape, or form.
1: Yeah, but only guys do this kind of thing, right?
0: Yeah.
1: This is one of those things, this is one of those headlines where you know there was a man who did this. You know, it wasn't a woman who delivered the food naked. It was a guy, probably high. That guy certainly looked like he was in the photos that I saw from the neck up. Certainly looked like he was definitely zonked out on something.
0: Kalshi wouldn't even take your bet if it was, hey, was this a man or a woman?
1: Right.
0: In the story, right?
1: Yeah, yeah. Sorry, we're closing that one.
0: Jeez, thank you, Mike. 13 minutes now in front of the hour.
2: 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Now, seeing my grandson out on the water, it means everything to me. 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

0: Well, good Wednesday morning. I'm Don Hellman. It is time for In Touch. And being Wednesday, it means it's time for Helping Seniors Age Well. Danny here, Nick Keene with Senior Benefit Inc. with us. And we talk every Wednesday about ways to make life a little easier for seniors like myself. And Danny, Nick, how are you guys this morning?
1: Doing great, Don.
2: Doing well, Don. Doing well.
0: All right. Good to hear that. And so last week we talked, of course, we're leading up to the Medicare annual enrollment period. And that's going to be October 15th through December 7th. That's when it is every year. I'm sure that you guys get a lot of questions about the difference between Medicare Advantage versus traditional Medicare route. So I want to talk a little bit today about those differences as well as basic differences between Medicare Advantage, HMOs, and PPOs, and which when you start throwing letters out, that tends to confuse people like me anyway. So, and then also want to kind of round things out discussing why people should shop local rather than trying to go directly to the insurance companies themselves. So we'll go ahead and we'll start from there. Nick, let's start out. What's the biggest difference between Medicare Advantage and traditional Medicare?
2: This is a loaded question. There's a number of differences, but the easiest way to explain it, Don, is access to care, how you access your care. When you're on Medicare, you know, it's a nationwide program. I've said before on the show, if you walk into any doctor's office and look in the waiting room, you'll understand they accept Medicare. But if you replace Medicare with Medicare Advantage, it either limits who you have access to see, or it directs how you have to go about seeing them, albeit referrals, prior authorizations, etc. So the simplest answer here is simply networks or how individuals access their care.
0: So does that mean then specifically that the type of Medicare Advantage policy that a person selects determines which doctors they actually have access to? Is that accurate?
2: Absolutely. You put simply, you mentioned the HMO and the PPO earlier. Here in a moment, we'll chat about how those different types of policies restrict or limit how and when you have access to certain types of doctors. So certainly those policies determine what doctors you have access to.
0: So, Danny, do different Medicare Advantage plans within the same company? Because I know that whether you're looking at United Healthcare, Humana, whoever it is, they have different plans that you can select. Do different Medicare Advantage plans within a same company, do they offer different doctors?
1: Well, they different doctors and different access. You know, whether you've got a PPO, which is a preferred provider organization, a HMO, which, you know, is the health maintenance organization, you can have you know, just based on what the plan is, they're going to have different networks, or they're going to have less networks. You're going to have a preferred provider. A doctor you see, or your personal doctor. Some of them require you to have one, some of them don't. So really, you know, that the company, it matters, but each company has different plans that gives you different access.
0: So is that why it's important for someone that's thinking of purchasing a Medicare Advantage plan to have an agent like SBI check things out to make sure that their doctors and hospitals and whatnot are all part of the network included in their plan that they're purchased?
1: Don, that is really the key. That's what we're here for, because, you know, if you get in a plan where it doesn't have your doctor, doesn't have your drug, you know, there's things there, you know, that agent has to really make sure that it is the right plan for you, because, I mean, you know, if you choose the wrong plan in AEP and then you do not use it until after March 30th, because then the Medicare rule where you can change from January 1st to March 30th. You know, if you're into April, May, and something bad happens, and you go and you find out that your doctor is not in your plan, you're kind of in a bad situation because you can't do anything to the next AEP.
0: Right. So, again, we're talking with Danny Hare and Nick Keene with SBI, Helping Seniors Age Well. Want to remind the listeners that if you have a question during the program, you can actually text the guys, 423-370-0930. That's 423-370-0930, and they'll answer your question on air. If you have maybe multiple questions you think, you can actually call them or text them after the show anytime during the week. Or you can check out their website, getsbi.com. That's getsbi.com. So, Nick, what are some of the other major advantages or differences, I should say, between Medicare Advantage route versus traditional Medicare and supplements?
2: Yeah, I think in past episodes we've kind of brushed this, but the number one other big difference is simply cost. A lot of these Medicare Advantage plans have zero additional premium or a very low additional premium, you know, $10 a month, $8 a month, et cetera. So a lower out-of-pocket initial cost is certainly a big factor that drives a lot of it. And then the other ones are the obvious. Dental and vision benefits are offered under some Medicare Advantage plans where traditional Medicare doesn't cover them. Transportation benefits for those that may not be able to drive or have someone that is able to for them. Over-the-counter benefits are common as well. So there's a number of benefits that are offered with the Medicare Advantage plans that may not necessarily be offered traditionally on original Medicare.
0: So, Danny, you mentioned last week that one of the pitfalls of Medicare Advantage was skilled facility care. Can you give us some examples of what skilled facility care is and how one might end up there?
1: Yeah, Don, it's really just inpatient rehab, and this happens a lot of times when you have knee replacements, hip replacements, those type of things where they want you to go where you can get therapy. It could even be, you have a stroke, have a heart attack, have bypass or anything that, has put you in the hospital, because one of the criteria for Medicare to cover, or even the Medicare Advantage to cover, you have to have a prior 3-day stay in the hospital, and then you have to move to that skilled facility within 30 days, and you must have, a doctor must state that you need to be in that facility, which, most of them, because most people do, because a lot of things, the horror stories we're hearing, that people are going to these facilities and on the Medicare Advantage side, because Medicare covers 100% for the first 20 days. And so that is what Medicare Advantage plans do, because they do what they have to do, what Medicare has to do. Mm-hmm. So they pay the first 20 days. Well, a lot of people are not ready to leave in 20 days. Some people are, but a lot of people are not, because you get older, it takes you a little longer to get your feet back under you if you've had a knee replaced or a hip replaced, or you've had a stroke, because, in these facilities, they also do inpatient speech and occupational therapy, after you have a stroke. And this may take a longer time. So after 20 days, Medicare stops paying 100%. And what Medicare does is then you start having, as the Medicare recipient, you start having a $217 per day coinsurance, and technically your Medicare Advantage is not going to pay anything because you've got this coinsurance. Medicare is not going to pay anything because you got this coinsurance. But if you have a Medicare supplement policy, it will continue to pay that for the next 21st to the 100th day. So you end up from having 20 day coverage to having 100 day coverage if you have Medicare and a Medicare supplement.
0: So the supplement is what would actually pay starting on day 21 then?
1: That is correct, yes. because everything else is kind of out of the picture, but the Medicare supplement will continue during that period of time.
0: So, Nick, is this something that actually, how much does that actually make a difference for people?
2: You would be surprised. And I say that from the position. A lot of the stories we hear are really simplistic in nature. You know, Danny hit the nail on the head, hip replacements, knee replacements. I've broken my wrist in a fall, you know, whatever it may be. And, you know, if you're 82 years old, 75 years old, expecting someone to bounce back in 2 weeks just may not be as realistic as expecting someone, say, maybe 25 years old to bounce back. So what we're seeing is, I mean, I have a personal story of this, a grandparent's good friend. They had a knee replacement. They were in a local rehab facility here, great facility, but they were discharged after 20 days. They weren't ready. Within 6 weeks, they were having to have another surgery because their knee had locked up because, you know, I'm no doctor. I can't explain it medically, but they just weren't ready to be released and their insurance company required it. So we see a lot of these types of procedures and a lot of these situations, people calling us saying, what can you do to fix this? And we're going, nothing, you know, until annual enrollment period. So we want to make sure that people understand, you know, it's not that it's sneaky or that it's hidden. It's just not something that people consider on a day-to-day basis.
0: So let me ask, what about a situation where, let's say somebody has been in this rehabilitation facility and after 20 days they go home, but they still need physical therapy and they have a way to get back and forth to the physical therapy area? Are they still covered to go back and get physical therapy at these places then, or how does that work?
2: Well, I think what you kind of have to distinguish, and this is kind of what makes Medicare confusing sometimes. Skilled facility care is inpatient care, right? When you're talking about traveling back and forth, you're now talking about outpatient physical therapy, which is covered on an outpatient basis when your doctor deems it's medically necessary. So the answer to your question is simply yes. It's just sometimes for individuals at that age with that need at level of care, it seems that twice a week for an hour regimen, if you will, isn't quite getting it done, if that makes sense.
0: Mm-hmm. Okay. Yeah, that
2: Whereas
0: does.
2: Whereas if they were inpatient, getting it multiple times a day, daily, et cetera, you know, once again, no doctor here, but you get the point.
0: Right, yeah. So which explains why when I had my shoulder replacement, I was able to go for a $20 per visit copay and have the outpatient physical therapy done, and it was covered on an unlimited basis at $20 copay. That's because it's
2: Bingo.
0: Outpatient. Okay, makes sense. Mm-hmm. So, Nick, you earlier mentioned that the type of Medicare Advantage plan a person buys determines their access to doctors. I know that HMOs and PPOs have to do with the network access. That's about all I understand about that. So, okay, and I'm sure other people are the same way. Can you explain to folks the difference between the two? Exactly what's the difference between an HMO and a PPO?
2: Yeah, I mean, once again, there's a number of differences, but we talk about the biggest ones and the easiest ones to understand, of course. With an HMO, which is by far the most common type of Medicare Advantage plan, the health maintenance organization, this is what the insurance department calls the gatekeeper policy. Anybody that has a health insurance license learned HMO is the gatekeeper policy. Reason for that is simple. When you have an HMO, you have a primary care physician. And outside of emergency care, all of your health care goes through your primary care physician. And if you want to go anywhere else, your primary care physician has to write you a referral. Simple as that. That's an HMO.
0: Mm-hmm.
2: A PPO is traditionally larger. It's a bigger network. You see PPOs a lot, even at workplaces, for instance, group insurance. So they may be regional networks, they may be statewide, they may even be national in some cases. But with a PPO, you do not have to have a primary care doctor to refer you to see other doctors, so you can see any doctor within your network. And you also have the ability to see doctors outside of your network at a higher cost. So put simply, an HMO is going to be more restrictive. It's going to be driven through your primary care provider, but traditionally is going to offer the lowest cost. A PPO is going to be more open access, but because of that open access, generally, it may be at a higher cost to you.
0: Is there a cost, like if you see your regular doctor or if you're going to go see a specialist, or is there going to be any cost difference between an HMO that you have been given a referral on or a PPO? Is there cost differential to the patient?
2: Copays, yes. Every single plan, and by the way, once again, the question earlier about can it differentiate within a company, every single plan is going to have assigned copays. And by the way, zero is an assigned copay. But, you know, we see primary care copays from zero to 25. We see specialist copays in some cases from 15 to 95. Mm-hmm. So, yeah, I mean, every plan's different and they run the gamut.
0: Okay. All right. So, Danny, how does SBI know which type of plan to offer a potential client?
1: Do a lot of work. we're gonna ask a lot of questions. You have to, you know, like, you know, how often do you go to the doctor? Do you travel? What doctors do you see? What are your prescriptions? What kind of prescription drugs are you taking? But, you know, it's just, and it's, you know, numerous questions. You know, do you, you know, if you travel, do you see doctors where you travel unless it's an emergency? It's just a lot of things that affect. But the biggest thing being is we want to make sure that your doctors that you see on a regular basis are in the plan, and that the prescriptions that you're taking are covered by the drug benefit in the plan. And because, as I said earlier, you know, if you get into a plan that doesn't cover one of those, you may be stuck there for a little while with no way to get out of it until for the next AEP period, which isn't a good thing.
0: So let me ask you, because I know when October, or maybe a little bit before October, rolls around, and it's coming up fast, I have stuff I need to get together before I call you guys and find out and compare what I've got versus what else is out there to see if maybe I should switch. So I've got my primary care provider. I have, there's an orthopedic doctor that I see for my knees. I get steroid shots from him. I now have a cardiologist. And the cardiologist's assistant that I see. So I've got a number of medications. So I should have really all that stuff put together before I actually call and talk to you guys, right?
1: Right, because those are going to be the things that we need to know so that we can make sure, you know, and again, too, what the plan that you currently have. And we'll even ask you, you know, hey, Don, what do you like about your plan? Mm-hmm. And what do you dislike about it?
0: Right.
1: You know, and so, you know, if there's things that you like, we want to be sure if we do change the plan that those things are in the plan that you changed to. And the things you dislike, we're going to do our best to try to make sure we do away with those so that you can be completely happy with your plan. And, you know, with health coverage, I don't know if that's ever a possibility, but we certainly do try.
0: Okay. And I know that they're just knowing how people are, there's going to be people say, well, that's an awful lot of work I got to do to give them all that information. But it's that, or they can go through, sift through all these different plans themselves and maybe or maybe not get it right when selecting a plan. And quite honestly, that's one of the reasons that I'm going through with you guys is because last year at this time, I was going to start snooping through and see if there was a better plan out there for both me and my mom. And there were so many different things to look at, I was overwhelmed. And I did not know that there was, you guys out there that would do all that for me. So I am extremely grateful for the fact that I now know you guys and what you can do for me. So, you know, when I tell people, hey, I'm going to give these guys a call and have them check things out for me, I'm not just blowing smoke. This is something I'm actually going to do, because trust me, I've been down that road trying to figure it out myself, and I know I'm not smart enough, and I may not be the sharpest knife in the drawer, but I'm no dummy either, and I couldn't figure it out. So I'm definitely going to be calling you. Nick, what's the benefit to a client buying their coverage locally or say through you guys versus calling the insurance company directly?
2: Yeah, the old cliche question, why SBI, right? Simplicity, really. I mean, we want to work with you. You know, it's why we only advertise locally. It's why we only do things locally. We want to do business here in our neighborhoods. We want people to be comfortable with who they're dealing with. We want people to know that we're where we say we are. We want them to know that we're legitimate, that we're in their backyard, and that if you can't get a hold of us, which will never be the case, but were it to be, you could drop right in the front door and say hi. So, you know, the simple question for that is you don't have to dial 1-800 insurance company. You dial your agent's direct dial number. You get more than just a person. You get a team when you work with us. And, you know, we don't just want to earn your business today, but we want to have you as a client for life. And we're going to do everything we can every day to continue to earn that. So that's why Senior Benefit Inc.
0: So, Danny, it makes sense to work local, but can an insurance company, if I go directly through them, can they offer me a better rate?
1: No. The prices and, you know, everything, you know, price, coverage, everything of that sort has to be filed and approved by the State Department of Insurance. And once that is and approved by the state insurance department, that insurance company, they have to go by that just the same as what they let us offer to the people that we're talking to. So everything is really the same. I mean, the biggest difference, I think, in dealing with us is, one, you got somebody that looks like you, talks like you, sounds like you, and you can understand them, and you're not going to be put on hold for ungodly minutes or hours trying to talk to somebody in a home office, because we go through that. We try to talk to them, so we know what it is. And like we always like to tell people, you know, that 800 number that you dial to buy something is not the same 800 number you dial to try to get service. And they get answered differently. But, yeah, with us, we're here to help you.
0: All right. And Danny, if you could, real quick, before we let you go, give everybody the contact information for you all again.
1: You can text or call 423-370-0930, or you can chat with us or look at our website at getsbi.com. And we appreciate any calls for help that we can get.
0: All right. Sounds good. Gentlemen, it's been good, and I look forward to seeing you next week.
1: Okay, Don. Thank you. Have a great day. Good luck on the driving range.
0: All right. Thank you. Appreciate it. All right. Bye-bye. That's Danny here and Nick Keene with SBI. We'll take a break. When we come back, Chris McCart, the city manager with the city of Kingsport, joins us.
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4: I don't need to hear anything from anybody. 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Just play the game one way. You hit a ball in the gap, run. Boom, coming in hot.
3: The mayor's office with Sean Casey from Believe. Follow

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3: Approach the mid-90s with a heat index of nearly 100 degrees on your Wednesday. Thursday looks about the same, 94 with a heat index of 100 degrees, couple of isolated storms. Rain showers, though, will become a little more scattered Friday and into the weekend.
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4: Back into In Touch, Chris McCart, the city manager in the city of Kingsport, joining us for his monthly visit. Chris, how are you this morning?
5: I'm doing good, Don. How are you?
4: I'm doing quite well, thank you. Going to be another hot one out there, isn't it?
5: It most definitely is. It's going to be hot and humid, and I'm ready. It's football season, and the weather needs to start cooling off. It was a little warm in J. Fred a couple of weeks ago, let's say that.
4: Yep, definitely. So let's start off with the BMA work session on Monday. Travis Bishop put together a presentation on the new customer information system. Talk about that, if you would.
5: So that is our new utility bill system. And so we have been working for really the last several years to begin the migration and the heavy lift to move from a very old, antiquated utility billing system into a new modernized system. Been a lot of press on this, a lot of communication as we kind of move through the spring months into the summer and the go live date. And I can tell you one of the hardest things for any city to have to do is to make this migration from a software that's been in place for decades to something new and something very modern. And we are not an exception to that by any stretch of the imagination. We have definitely had our highs and lows over the summer and kind of working through a lot of the issues and the learning curve. And with that, at times comes issues with utility bills, whether they're out on time or sometimes, you know, the utility bill maybe instead of 30 days becomes 35 or 40 days. What Travis did on Monday night and what he's done in the months leading up to last night has been to be very transparent with the board. Here's what we're doing. This is the process we're in. This is what customers should expect. You know, customers should be getting a call from us or a letter in the mail explaining. So it was just another opportunity on Monday night to really just reaffirm that we're doing the right things, working closely with a consulting firm, you know, working closely internally to iron out all of these wrinkles. And I do seriously believe as we move into the fall and into the holiday months that this whole issue will be ironed out. Again, arguably one of the most heavy lifts that any municipality will have to endure is making that transition from a legacy software into a new modernized software.
4: And this is something that you guys have really been working on, what, for a couple of years, haven't you?
5: We really have. You know, one, just in the selection of the company that we would go with, we wanted something that would be modern, good interface with the customer, proven reliability, you know, not only a national but international presence. And once we determined that, and that was with the company Hanson, then you have to go through this process of migrating your data over. And there are certain aspects of that. With a highly customized software and what we had, there's a lot of issues that can come with that. And so there would be stops and starts to make sure that we fully migrated all the customer account information over there. And so, again, just a request from the citizens, appreciate your patience, appreciate your understanding. And really, the citizens have been great. They understand what we're up against. You know, they call at times with concerns. We're able to easily explain those. They walk away satisfied. And we're going to continue to just, do that same thing, have good customer service throughout this whole transition.
4: Talking with Chris McCart, City Manager of the City of Kingsport. I understand the BMA received an overview of a new public art policy.
5: We did. You know, this is something that's been in place with the City of Kingsport for probably 15 to 20 years. And we put this in place with the idea that we wanted to have various public art pieces throughout the city. When we made heavy investments into facilities, such as what we're doing with the Justice Center or the library right now, we want to make sure that there is a public art component to that. In addition to that, we have pieces that are gifted to us. We have pieces that are legacy items that we are tasked with preserving. And so working in conjunction with our Cultural Arts Commission, which is a board of mayor and alderman appointed committee, we also work closely with our city staff to develop a policy that really will allow us to better manage, better select, and then determine the placement of this art throughout the City of Kingsport. And so it's something that we've been working on for some time. The City of Kingsport is somewhat unique in that with large capital projects, we typically set aside 0.75%, a max of $75,000 that goes to public art. And so when you go over to the library when it reopens this summer, or you go over to the Justice Center in the spring when it reopens, there will be an element within that building that is public art, or there'll be money set aside that will allow for the purchase of public art in the city at a future date. And we've had a lot of success with our sculpture walks, with the receipt of public art pieces, murals, a lot of things that we've been able to do over the last several years, really just adding adding this component in our city, which is something that the citizens take a lot of pride in.
4: I understand that Networks has purchased some additional property off Airport Parkway. Tell us about that.
5: Absolutely. So Networks has been working for some time now on a project called Project Inlet. And that is a project name for a project that will be kind of unveiled and further defined in the upcoming months. But this is a pretty significant project for our region and definitely for the City of Kingsport. This land that Networks has recently purchased was actually acquired years ago by the Kingsport Economic Development Board and recently sold to Networks. And in an effort to kind of square off that property, some additional acreage was purchased, just under 2 acres that's adjacent to the property. So last night, the board of mayor and alderman took a step to actually bring those 2 acres into the city. This is one of the final steps in the process to getting this project ready to go. A lot of work has been done by a lot of folks associated with Networks, the state of Tennessee. And so we're excited to hopefully in the coming months be able to unveil this, but is one that, as with many economic development projects, there's a lot of moving parts. Some things are significant. Others are kind of what you consider just normal course of business. And that was what we did last night with that annexation.
4: Again, we're talking with Chris McCart. He's the city manager at the City of Kingsport. Joins us every month to keep us up to date with what's going on in the city. Of course, after the elections, it's always swearing in time, and some new board members and the mayor were sworn in last night.
5: Absolutely. You know, we welcome back Mayor Paul Montgomery for his second term as mayor, and then 3 new aldermen, Julie Byers, Richard Isaacs, and Calvin Clifton were sworn in last night. Again, as you stated, always a good time, definitely for those individuals who have been out all summer in the heat, pounding the pavement, campaigning. It's kind of an opportunity to exhale and bring friends and family into the boardroom last night for that swearing in, and all of these individuals, like every single alderman and mayor that I've been privileged to work with over the last 29 years, they come into this job with the heart of the city squarely centered in their heart. And I think we will continue to see great things through great leadership. So definitely glad to welcome these individuals into our city family.
4: Understand that there was some big news that was announced yesterday that or this week for the Fort Henry Mall.
5: That's right. And it was actually yesterday. The Economic Development Board, which for several years now has been working in conjunction with the City of Kingsford, the Kingsford Economic Development Team, as well as Hull Properties, who owns the mall, to find ways to bring life back to this economic center that is within the City of Kingsford. And like many cities across the country over the last couple of decades, we've seen the decline in malls. Fort Henry Mall is no exception to that. But we realized that this economic engine wasn't producing the sales tax, the property tax, the quality of life that people expect in terms of retail opportunities. And so we really began the process of working with them really probably 7-8 years ago. And through that, we've seen the development of Rural King, most recently the opening of IMAX, and now a completely renovated NCG theaters. And then yesterday, one of the things that we have been searching for and knew that was very much in demand for the City of Kingsport, welcoming Tiebreakers into that site. They'll occupy 55,000 square feet, which includes a 6,000 square foot restaurant that'll be adjacent to the arcade. If you're familiar with Tiebreakers, this is a family entertainment center. And is one of the items that when we have done community surveys over the years, that has been at the top of the list. Each and every year, we want something for our children to do 12 months out of the year. People obviously love Bays Mountain, the carousel, the aquatic center, but they were looking for something different. And Don, I can tell you by looking at leakage data from where people leave the city to go to neighboring cities that have similar type venues. Kingsport was contributing significantly to that. So to be able to recapture that, bring those folks here, keep them here, is a big win for us. And it also, with this announcement of Tiebreakers, in conjunction with NCG and IMAX, you've got the largest indoor family entertainment center in the region, right here at Fort Henry Mall in Kingsport, Tennessee. So that's something we're pretty proud of.
4: Now, I noticed, I saw kind of a diagram layout of how that's going to be set up. Are there any existing stores in that area that Tiebreakers is going to be taking that are going to be moved to different sections of the mall? Is that we're going to require some movement for some people?
5: You know, I'm really not entirely sure on that. We've kind of left those details up to Hull, who manages the mall. If you've walked through the mall recently, you know that there's quite a bit of empty square footage in there. So if there are some that have to move, I think there's definitely space, or there would be minimal disruption.
4: So it looked like one end of the building downstairs, because this is going to be on the first floor, at one end of the building downstairs is still going to be set up for retail space, and then the I'm guessing the upstairs section will continue to be retail space as well, correct?
5: That's correct. You know, there, when you look at the current square footage of the mall with Tiebreakers coming in, the occupancy of the mall, excluding Rural King, which is now a separate parcel, Tiebreakers brings the total occupancy to just over 50% in that mall. So yes, to your point, there will still be retail space. And it really is our hope that the amount of foot traffic that the movie theater and Tiebreakers will bring to that site, we will see the redevelopment and the opening of additional stores within that facility. So again, beginning with Rural King, IMAX, you begin to see momentum You begin to see the mall attract people in. That attracts retailers and has been one of the, you know, the goals that we've had, again, going back 7-8 years now, of what we hope that we could see occur at this site.
4: I understand that this Saturday, the indoor pools at the Aquatic Center will be closing for some infrastructure upgrades.
5: That's right. You know, with every aquatic venue, you kind of, you get to a point where you've got to do regular maintenance. I know when we opened the facility, nearly 13 years ago, one of the things we talked a lot about was the fact that we've got to continually reinvest into this asset in order to keep it at a peak level. And an expectation that not only we have, but we know our citizens and visitors have of this facility. And so about every 5 to 10 years, you're going to have to do a shutdown, make improvements to the facility, and that's what we will be doing. Probably the biggest thing that the visitors to the Aquatic Center will see, new plaster, updated tile, filtration improvements, pump room upgrades. The indoor slides will be improved, regelled, repainted. So it's really just an overall upgrade of those existing resources. And replastering the pools is one of those things that you have to do ever so often. We have not done that since opening the pool, so this is timely. Going back in with the type of plaster we're doing, I think will be very appealing to those who use the pool on a regular basis. And with that, unfortunately, you do have to shut it down for a period of time. We're hoping that we'll see this move quickly and that the downtime will not be as significant as what we think. But, you know, we encourage folks come out, visit the outdoor water park this weekend. Looking at the forecast, it's going to continue to be hot. So enjoy some time in the water park Saturday, Sunday, and Monday. And then also our outdoor lap pool. We'll try to keep that open as well, as long as the weather permits for use in that. And the extended forecast for September looks like it's going to continue to be warm. So great opportunity for folks to get out and enjoy that.
4: So the outdoor lap pool remain open as long as weather permits, but the water park actually closes after Monday, correct?
5: That's correct. It will shut down at the close of the day on Monday for the season.
4: All right. And we've got not even a couple of minutes, but very quickly, paving through downtown is going to continue. And where can people go to find out about paving projects around the community?
5: Absolutely. You know, two sites that I would recommend. First, pavekingsport.com. You can find out information about not only where we're at now, but where we're going in the future. You can also find out a lot of information about other projects within the city of Kingsport by visiting our website at kingsporttn.gov. Halfway down the page, you'll see the city projects icon, little traffic cone there. Click on that. You'll see projects listed on that. I had someone say the other day, can't drive through Kingsport without going through a construction site. We definitely have a lot going on, a lot of infrastructure improvements, so we want to make sure our citizens know where those are. So visit our website or pavekingsport.com to find out information regarding all of those.
4: All right. Chris, always great talking to you. Thanks for the information.
5: Hey, thank you, Don.
4: All right. Take care.
5: You too.
4: That's going to do it for In Touch for this Wednesday. Until next.
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1: From ABC News, I'm Sherry Preston. The USS Abraham Lincoln has now docked at a port in eastern Thailand following its grueling deployment in the Middle East. The aircraft carrier was at sea for a new record, more than 250 days straight, thanks to the war that began between the U.S. and Iran. There were more strikes on Iran overnight as Pentagon officials accused the country of trying to lay mines in the Strait of Hormuz. It's a change, says ABC Chief White House Correspondent Mary Bruce.
2: Just last week, the administration signaled it was shifting strategy away from military firepower to economic warfare. As part of that economic pressure, Treasury Secretary Scott Bessent threatened to punish countries who do business with Iran. But a defiant Vladimir Putin meeting with Iran's president in a striking show of support.
1: In Nepal, 75 Americans are among the nearly 4,000 still missing 1 week after catastrophic flooding. ABC's Britt Clennett with more.
3: I'm outside a hospital in Kathmandu, and there's a quiet, somber mood here as family members, they are giving their DNA samples to identify their loved ones, including relatives of the 75 Americans still unaccounted for.
1: It never did reach hurricane strength. Instead, Edward lumbered ashore on the Texas Gulf Coast overnight as a tropical storm, now raining at a rate of 2 to 4 inches an hour. The largest in the nation public school system, New York City, saying no to AI in elementary and middle schools.
4: New York City Public Schools is banning the use of generative artificial intelligence for students from kindergarten through the eighth grade during the 2026 through 2027 school year. Mayor Zoran Mamdani says officials will use the coming year to study the technology's impact. The American Federation of Teachers says children are drowning in technology and has called for an end to student-facing artificial intelligence in elementary schools.
1: ABC's Dave Packer. Tiger Woods changing his not guilty plea in a recent DUI arrest to guilty. You're listening to ABC News.
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1: In Ohio, the family of a 20-year-old Haitian immigrant and college freshman named Pierre Damas Bell say it took his own life after being arrested by ICE.
7: A local pastor read a statement from Bell's father.
8: After my son was outfitted with the ankle monitor, he felt like he was treated like an animal. He's a soccer player, and he felt embarrassed and humiliated.
7: Bell came to the U.S. in 2024 to join his parents who'd fled Haiti. He was an honor student studying neuroscience and planning to go on to medical school.
1: ABC's Hannah Batah. Man, animal, and can have so many behave badly sometimes. Take, for example, in Alaska, where Jaden Nakora says he was out hunting when a bear came charging right at him.
9: I was chewing on my face, and I could hear, like, the bones snapping in my nose. And I started seeing stars, and I was just waiting. Like, I was like, how's it going to be to just, like, step over the line, you know, from being, like, alive to being in heaven?
1: He survived, though, and calls it a miracle. Lynette Bellin also lucky to be alive, she says, after her encounter with an otter.
10: Lynette Bellin says the reality of what happened to her is just sinking in.
11: I've been swimming in Lake Tahoe for like 25 years. This has never happened. Like,
10: the water safety and self-rescue trainer says even she never saw this coming. She was going for her usual swim along Lake Tahoe's east shore when something latched onto her leg and pulled her underwater.
1: That was the otter. She says she needed 38 stitches, 22 on 1 foot alone. Sherry Preston, ABC News.
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12: Your record highs today with 94 degrees. We're down to 68 tonight. Very similar on Thursday, mid-90s, a heat index of 100 degrees. We're looking at a few scattered storms on Friday. Better chance of wet weather for the first half of this holiday weekend.
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14: 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He tells it like it is, with news and views from the inside. 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
15: Hey folks, it is me again, Lenny Lawson, the car guru, executing my favorite pastime, beating up on car dealers. You know, it's really sad too. It's hurtful to me because I am a car dealer or two. And I've been in this car business for a really long time, but the reason I do this is to protect the consumer, the car buyer, from the vultures that exist in this business. And why are they there? People ask, well, how come they're not in other businesses? Well, they are. I mean, they're in different, like, for example, the RV industry has a lot of it. The real estate business has crooks in it. There's all kinds of different types of retail businesses where negotiation is involved. I mean, just think about the real estate business, for example. You have one agent that's representing both the buyer and the seller. How is that fair? I mean, I'd rather hire, and I've done this, I've hired a real estate agent to represent me rather than dealing with the same agent on the same piece of property. You know, they've got their agent, maybe the listing agent or whatever. I've got my agent who knows what their agent thinks. It's kind of like a real estate guru. But let's talk about this. The name of this show is The Shell Game of Auto Dealership Financing and How to Defeat It. You remember what a shell game is? You have three shells and you have to, they move them around and shuffle them all over the place. You have to figure out which shell has a ball under it. And you're normally going to guess incorrectly. Dealership financing is a lot like that. But let's go back. Here's a little history lesson how all of this started. Back in the early 70s, really the late 60s and early 70s, car dealers all of a sudden decided, you know, when somebody agrees to buy a car, then they leave and they go to a bank and borrow the money. Why don't we facilitate those loans? Maybe the banks will give us a cut, maybe pay us a fee. And also, when a customer leaves the dealership, we lose control of that customer and they may decide to go shopping again. We'd rather be able to handle the whole transaction in-house. That's how auto dealer financing got started. Now, dealers do not loan money. Banks and the captive finance companies of the different manufacturers, they loan the money. Dealers do not. But dealers can mess around with it, specifically the interest rate. So a bank says, Mr. Dealer, the interest rate on this particular car for you is 5%, but for the customer, we'll let you mark it up anywhere from 1.5 to 2 points. So the customer thinks they're getting a great deal at 7%. The dealer's making 2% of the amount financed. Pretty lucrative transaction. That's why when you go in to buy a car and you're in a finance office, or before you get into the finance office and they quote you a payment and the interest rate, ask them this question and watch them squirm. Mr. Salesperson, what is the buy rate? I know you're quoting me 7%, but what's the buy rate? What is the rate that the bank is giving you? Well, the salesperson probably won't know. He won't have a clue. But he'll go back there and talk to the desk manager, and that will jerk the desk manager's head around so fast. Well, I don't know how fast to compare it to. It'll be fast. he'll probably strain a muscle in his neck. And then the finance manager, he'll strain not only his neck muscles, but his back muscles as well. Because if they have to reveal the buy rate, then probably you're going to ask for the buy rate, and they're not going to make any reserve. That's what it's called, finance reserve. That's a big part of the profit that a dealer makes when he sells a car, is when the customer goes into the finance office. They make finance reserve. They make a profit on extended warranty, gap insurance, a lot of other types of products like dent and ding, paint and fabric protection, all that stuff. And so there's profit margin there, and many times it exceeds the profit that they made on the car. I mean, when you have a new car on the lot, and this is literally the case on a very low-end, cheap vehicle, the total profit or gross profit on that car, if a dealer sells it for cash, they might make $300 or $400. That's it on a car. I don't care if it does cost $30,000. There's not big margins to be made on the front end. That's what we call the front end of a car deal. The money to be made is in the back end, in the finance office. The average dealer, according to Automotive News, the average corporate dealer, now these are large dealer groups, they're making about $1,700 a car. That's a lot of money. That's money that you're paying them in profit over and above the finance products and the buy rate that the bank is offering. So how do you get around that? We'll talk about that in just a minute. It is a shell game, though. So instead of focusing on the price of the car, the trade value, how much down payment you have to pay, the interest rate, and then what the monthly payment is, the buyer is focusing strictly on the monthly payment. So he comes into the dealership. He's got an idea in what he can afford to pay per month. And early on in the conversation, the salesperson says, "What kind of monthly payment you looking for?" Terrible question to answer. A great question to ask for the dealership, because this allows them to begin the shell game. Customer says, "Well, let's see. If I can give me a payment about $500 a month, I'm good." So they finally find a car. They sit down. The salesperson disappears, comes back with a piece of paper. "Got good news. Got you to $600 a month." "Well, I can't pay $600 a month. I told you $500 a month. That's the most I can pay." He said, "Okay, hold on just a second." He disappears again. Normally, it won't happen that fast. But he disappears. This time, he comes back. He's got an even bigger grin. "Good news. Got you down to $550. That's about as low as we can go." And you say, "Well, Eunice, what do you think?" And Eunice says, "Oh, let's just go ahead and do it." They don't have a clue what they paid for the car. And the worst thing is, they don't know how the dealership got from $600 to $550. I know what the consumer thinks. They cut the price. That's not what they did. They extended the term. You just went from 60 months to 72 months, and you don't have a clue. See, this is why they need lessons when they come out of high school in finance, in negotiation. You know, it's not just doing business with the car dealers. You can finance tractors and washing machines and campers. There's all kinds of things you can finance. Heck, I saw an ad on Facebook or something. You can even finance face lotion.
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15: Okay, I am back, and I'm talking about a shell game, dealer financing. 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You think that you've done the best you can do. And then they start quoting you rates and payments and stuff. Some of that may happen at the sales desk too. They're going to try to switch you to monthly payment. You watch and see. And tell your kids and grandkids or cousins, neighbors, when they go to a car dealership, the dealership is going, in many cases, not mine, not here at Gateway, no, sir. We quote people the selling price, the trade-in price, the taxes, all of that stuff. And then if they want to finance it, we tell them what the payments will be and at different terms with different down payments. It couldn't be more transparent. But that's not what these other yahoos do. They don't want to be transparent. Transparency costs them money. That's sad. You know, what's even sadder is they can go home that night, pat their kids on the head, read them their books and stuff, and lay their head on the pillow and live with it because they are stealing money from unsuspecting people. Many times it's elderly folks. But many other times it's just people who don't know what they don't know. That's why this show exists. Okay, so we got this guy. He thinks he got a discount. He went from 60 months to 72. That's a shell game. So how to defeat it? Say, we'll talk about the payments later. First, what is my out-the-door price? Negotiate the transaction before you negotiate the financing. Okay, the second shell, the trade-in. This is where things get really confusing. Suppose your trade-in is worth $20,000. And a particular dealer, maybe the first one you shopped at, offered you $20,000. But they charge $35,000 for a new vehicle. The other dealer that you went to proudly announces, hey, we'll give you $23,000 for your trade. Sounds like dealer B wins, doesn't it? Not necessarily. If dealer B charges $38,000 for the car, they just simply moved $3,000 from one shell to the other. That's what I tell people. Don't fall in love with the trade number. Let me repeat that. Do not fall in love with the trade number because you don't know the full picture. You got to look behind curtain number two. That's a selling price. And if they have an addendum sticker, that little sticker beside the sticker, they've got a lot more room to work with. And you know what you're getting for that extra sale price that they have on that extra sticker? Nothing of any value. How much value is there in something called market value adjustment or marketing margin? That was a really good one on one of my competitors. He puts marketing margin, $3,295. I mean, at least they're not lying about it. Hey, folks, we're going to charge you more because we want you to help us pay for our advertising. I don't think so. So what did I say? Don't fall in love with the trade number. Because it's worthless unless they're, you know, you're just there to sell your trade. And then sure, go back and get me a check for that. That then it means something. But when it's juxtapositioned, I think that's the right use of that term, in relation to a selling price, then the selling price has to be the same. You know, if somebody says, I'll sell you the car for $35,000 and give you $25,000 for your trade, and you say, no, that's not enough. Well, okay, then I'll give you $28,000 for your trade. What's the selling price? It's still the same. See, now that's okay. That's no shell game. They gave you more money for your trade than they were giving you. Selling price stays the same. But what if they say, oh, we can't give you more for your trade unless we jack up the selling price of the new vehicle? How would you respond to that? You'd tell them they're crazy, that you were born at night but not last night. You know, one of those phrases. Okay, shell number three, the down payment. Here's another classic for you. Hey, folks, I got good news. We got your payment down another $50. You say, wonderful. How? Well, maybe they didn't lower the price at all. They simply increased your down payment. Putting $4,000 down can certainly lower a payment. Whose $4,000 is that? That's right. That's yours. You're the one doing the work, not the dealership. And this is especially important when you're comparing advertisements. I don't care what payment ad that you see. They're all deceptive unless you can read the fine print. This is really hard on a TV commercial because they either say it really fast. Well, that's on the radio. On TV, they just put it in really, really mouse type. Not, a mouse might even have a hard time reading it. And you don't know what it's based on. Does $399 sound good? Yeah. Does $299 sound better? Sure does. How'd they get from $399 to $299? With you paying $1,500 more down payment. Is that anything to write to grandma about? No. So how do you defeat it? Well, when comparing financing offers, compare them using the same down payment. I particularly like using zero down for comparison purposes. Leave the money out of it. That doesn't mean that you ultimately shouldn't put money down, because I think you should. If you're buying a new car, you really shouldn't be buying a new car unless you can pay 20% down. Or the equivalent in trade equity. I mean, the wrong time to go trade is when you get an honest evaluation on what your vehicle's worth by calling me, the car guru. Well, don't call me. Send me a text, 423-552-2020. Send me your VIN number, the equipment that your vehicle has on it, how many miles it has on it, and the overall condition. Be honest, please. You know, the more honest you are, the more accurate the number that I can give you. If it's got a knock in the engine, I need to know it, because then I can tell you what to do about that. But yeah, I can give you a number, and it's a number that I will pay for your car. So you can take that to the bank, as long as I've got enough fundage in the bank, which I probably do. Okay, so if you've got trade equity, then you're in good shape. If you're upside down, you owe $20,000 more on your vehicle than it's worth, you shouldn't be trading. Unless your circumstances have really changed and is forcing you to get a new vehicle. Then you ought to consider leasing, because that'll cure the problem in about 36 months. If you decide to roll it over into a long-term financing, just think of all that extra interest that you're paying on the negative equity that you rolled into your new car loan. If you don't understand that concept, go read the My Car Guru Guidebook. Well, you can't go read it. You've got to get one from me first. Send me your email address to my cell phone. Text it to me, 423-552-2020. Get a copy of the My Car Guru Guidebook, and it explains this in detail. So you can defeat all of this by just getting zero down quotes as far as the monthly payment, and then that removes one of the shells. Okay, interest rate. This is shell number four. This is one of the least understood parts of buying a car. Dealerships, like I said, frequently arrange financing through banks, credit unions, captive finance companies, and so forth. Dealers do not loan money. They just put the two people together, the banker who has the money and the buyer who wants the money. And then dealers can make money in the process by marking up the rate or getting a flat. Now, if your dealer is getting a flat fee for arranging financing, you're okay. That's not hurting you any, because you're getting the buy rate. But if the dealer has a buy rate that's 2 points or 3 points less than the interest rate the dealer is paying you, then that's just not good. So the dealer is arranging the financing through all these different lenders. The lender approves the loan at certain terms, depending on the lender, program, state law, the dealership may be compensated. Now, if it wasn't this way, if the 1970s never happened, then I wouldn't have graduated from high school and college. No, if the 1970s and the advent of dealership finance departments hadn't happened, then it would be a lot safer buying a car, because dealership finance departments would not exist, and I think it would be an inconvenience to consumers. I love dealership financing. It's great. There's no problem, folks, walking into a finance office in a legitimate, transparent, honest car dealership. It's a great benefit to you. It's the crooks. It's the people who close the deals based on monthly payment and don't fully disclose what the customer is buying. That's the problem. And folks, there's more of them than there are the good ones. I'm just telling you. Okay, so back to the interest rate. The lender approves the loan at certain terms. Depending on the lender, the dealership will be compensated in different ways. That's legitimate, but you should know what you're agreeing to. Consider a $35,000 loan. The difference between a competitive rate and a substantially higher rate can mean thousands of dollars over the life of that loan. When you look at the finance contract, when you look at it and you look at those boxes, all of them have about five boxes across the, about maybe a fourth of the page down, you'll see them. You need to read all those boxes, folks. Your finance manager in a lot of these crooked stores, they don't want you to read them. That is a required disclosure by the federal government, and many dealers skip over it. Because that's where they hide a lot of their profit. And when you see the amount that you're financing and then the total of your monthly payments, it's listed right there. That's what you're paying for the car. That's got all that other stuff in it. Interest, aftermarket products like warranties and gap insurance and all that other stuff. That's got the car. That's got your negative equity. It's all added up in there. When you see that number, your eyes may completely fall out of your head. I hope they don't, because you should kind of know, you should understand that if you take 600 a month and multiply it by 84, it's going to be a big number. And that's why you shouldn't have negative equity going into a car loan, because it just exacerbates the problem. So before you go shopping, check financing with your own bank or credit union. You don't necessarily have to use their loan. What you're doing is kind of you're establishing a benchmark. If your credit union says 5.9 and dealership says 5.5, then finance it to dealership. But if it's the other way around, then finance it to credit union. Now, the dealership may make some concession. You know, a lot of dealers will ask you when you're trying to get a quote online, say, were you planning on financing it? See, that shouldn't make any difference. The price you pay for the car is legally supposed to be the same whether you pay cash or finance it. If they say, oh, no, if you don't finance it with us, we're going to charge you $1,500 more, call the Federal Trade Commission and file a complaint, because the
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15: Is manipulating the term of the loan. We've already talked about this. That's when the salesperson comes back and mysteriously got your payment down to where you want it. They did not cut the price, folks. They changed the term. So the way you defeat this is say, okay, Mr. Salesperson, how did you reduce the payment? What did you do? Did you cut the price? Let me see what you cut the price to. Oh, he'll get that look, that deer in the headlights look. He'll say, excuse me, I got to go talk to my manager. Because he knows what the manager did. He just bumped you 6 months on the term or a year. So dishonest, but so common. I would venture to say that 99.9% of the time when the payment goes down, it's because the term got extended. So make sure you ask them how they did it. Okay, so the biggest shell of all in this thing is just mixing them all together. This is where consumers really get lost. You'll see something called a four-square negotiation sheet. If you see one of those things, it's just a piece of paper with, you know, a vertical line and a horizontal line, and they put the trade in, the selling price, the payment, and the terms or the down payment. And they use this to confuse buyers. That's the only reason a four-square is used, and to zero in basically on what the trigger points are. What's the most important number? And 99% of the time, it's the payment. And so that's where the manipulation takes place. So really, they're trying to negotiate on several different transactions at the same time: the purchase price, trade, financing, down payment, and finance products. And the easiest way to understand the deal and to get a good deal is to separate them. So establish the selling price, establish the trade value separately, establish the amount financed, establish the APR, establish the term, review optional products separately, not lumped together, and look at the bottom line, read the contract. It'll make all the difference in the world. Well, thank you for listening to this show, and forgive me all the feedback that you folks do. It's such a blessing to be able to do this, to take something that I know a lot about and be able to share it with people who really don't know that much about it and can have such a meaningful impact on their lives. Again, thank you. 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
2: And now they said, hey, this guy's a total freak. He's a super freak. He's super freaky. Let's run him for the United States Senate. That sounds like a really good idea. And I want to share this audio. New video has emerged of him from all of 5 years ago, which when you're a Democrat might as well have been 400 years ago, because they scrub it from your record. It's no big deal. And I want to play this audio for it, because, and when I heard it this morning, and the first time I heard it was this morning, and I said, well, that's pretty amazing, isn't it? He takes it all in. And what does he want to do? He wants to ban the global warming. He wants to ban white supremacy, whatever that is. And he wants to ban various things. Here is Tallarico in this newly emerged video of the man who would be the senator from Texas. It's amazing. It sounded like this.
3: Communities of color receive the most harm from the impacts of climate change,
2: communities of
3: yet
2: color
3: receive the least government support to deal with it. Tell us
2: climate
3: about
2: change.
3: One of the committees you are on or hope to be on, and the most important actions that committee could take to fight for climate justice and mitigate the impacts of climate change for all Texans.
2: That's right. Climate justice, because climate justice is what they're after. Now, if anyone ever asked one of these freaks what climate justice means, there would be no answer. But no reporter will ever ask him, because all the reporters are freaks, and they're lazy, and they're intellectually inept, and they're not reporters. They're just Democrats. But, yeah, it's people of color and communities of color suffer most from climate change, because if you stand here, the climate is worse than it is if you stand there. If you live in this neighborhood, the climate of the earth is worse than it is in this neighborhood than it is in that neighborhood. And he needs climate justice. This is 2020. Now the year is 2020. He was at the Sierra Club. So naturally he's talking about the weather, because you hang out with the Sierra Club, all they do is talk about the weather. They say, hey, weather's kooky, isn't it? Yeah, sure is. What do you think? Just nuts. And here's Talafrico. He's not done yet, because he wants to. And what is the listen to the language that he used? And he talks about the Utes. You know, what's a Ute? He talks about the Utes, young activists. He says, and they're drawing lines all over the place. They mean it. They're serious. And climate change and white supremacy and capitalism, and they love socialism. Here's Talafrico in 2020.
4: Yeah, and I'm so thankful that you asked this question.

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0: Showing that low to comfortable 68 degrees now. Tomorrow, another hot and humid day. Partly cloudy skies. Slight chance for a stray thunderstorm. That's it. 94 or high. Look for fair skies. 70 tomorrow night and Friday. We're looking at partly cloudy skies. A 30% chance for a few afternoon, early evening thunderstorms. A few may be strong, especially north of the Tri-Cities. Our high, 93. From Storm Team Live,
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0: Nobody is moving to North Korea because they'll never come out. North Korea is a massive concentration camp. Nobody's moving there. We can go down the list, ladies and gentlemen. Nicaragua, communist China. Unless you're a billionaire who sells out your country, then you're welcome there, of course. Mao, they love Mao, who killed 60 million people. They just throw it out of town. Ho Chi Minh, we know who he is. Castro, we know what he's done, or did. They're all the most horrendous totalitarian police states. They're murder regimes. Slaughter regimes. DSA. Well, we have a big tent here, we Democrats. We'll welcome them in. If you welcome in DSA, Democratic Socialists of America, you're welcoming in this guy, John Lewis, aren't you? Yes, you are. There's no communist who's too bad, too aggressive, too extreme to not let in into the big tent. Big tent. You listen to this guy? Then listen to Representative Catherine Clark, Democrat of Pennsylvania. I think she's like the number three Democrat or something like that. She is a complete moron. Cut. Eight, go.
1: So yes or no, do the Democratic Socialists of America make it more difficult for swing district Democrats to actually win this November?
2: Let me tell you what I'm hearing. American people don't care about these labels. They don't care about a created inter-
0: And this is how they get around it. It's not the label he's asking you about. He's telling you about the organization. Would the American people care if they lost their private property rights? Would the American people care if their income was removed from them and given to somebody else? Would the American people care if they lost their civil liberties? Would they? I think they would. And yet this Democrat acts like it's no big damn deal. Go ahead.
2: Democratic Party fight. They want answers. They want people who are going to.
0: No, we want this worked out. We want to know where the Democrats stand. And apparently, excuse me, cholera. Where the Democrats stand is this is okay. This is okay. Go ahead.
2: And that is what the Democratic Party is.
0: Ah, shut up! Another idiot. We'll be right back.
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